Hi, I'm Jim Thomas, a Baptist minister from Emsworth on the South Coast. And this week I'm taking us through the most famous psalm in the Bible, Psalm 23. And today we come to verse 3, "He guides me in paths of righteousness." You know, we often quote Isaiah 30, 21, "You will hear a voice behind you saying, 'This is the way, walk ye in it.'" But that's not the whole verse. What it actually says is, whether you turn to the left or the right, you will hear a voice behind you, as though either option would have had God's approval. And yes, it's sometimes right to wait for a blinding light from heaven, but usually, as we daily walk alongside the shepherd, we'll find that he is leading us in paths of righteousness as we go. It's like the rudder of a ship. It only guides the ship once it's moving. So if you're faced with various options at the moment, you're unsure which to take, just ask yourself, is this a path of righteousness? From what I know of God, is this where he would have me go? And if so, then take a step and let him guide you as you go. The American writer Kelly Benton puts it like this: the word guidance ends with the word dance. Being guided by God is a bit like a dance. When two people try to lead, nothing feels right. It's awkward and jerky. But when one lets the other lead, watching and listening for their gentle cues or nudges, then suddenly they start to move with the music. And then I come back to the word guidance and realize that it starts with G for God, and then you and I, and then dance. God, you and I, dance. Spells guidance.

Isaiah 53, verses 4 to 10. Surely he took up our pain and bore our suffering. Yet we considered him punished by God, stricken by him and afflicted. But he was pierced for our transgressions. He was crushed for our iniquities. The punishment that brought us peace was on him, and by his wounds we are healed. We all, like sheep, have gone astray. Each of us has turned to our own way, and the Lord has laid on him the iniquity of us all. He was oppressed and afflicted, yet he did not open his mouth. He was led like a lamb to the slaughter, and as a sheep before its shearers is silent, so he did not open his mouth. By oppression and judgment he was taken away. Yet who of his generation protested? For he was cut off from the land of the living. For the transgression of my people he was punished. He was assigned a grave with the wicked and with the rich in his death, though he had done no violence, nor was any deceit in his mouth. Yet it was the Lord's will to crush him and cause him to suffer. And though the Lord makes his life an offering for sin, he will see his offering and prolong his days, and the will of the Lord will prosper in his hand. After he has suffered, he will see the light of life and be satisfied. By his knowledge, my righteous servant will justify many, and he will bear their iniquities.

Isaiah 41, verse 10. Say, do not fear, for I'm with you. Do not be dismayed, for I'm your God. I will strengthen you and help you. I will uphold you with my righteous right hand. Well, often in the midst of illness, we do fear. And what does God say as we fear? He says, I'm with you. That's his promise. And often we're dismayed. So often there are plans that we've made and things we want to achieve and all those things. And suddenly there's a profound change. But in the midst of my dismay, what does God promise? I'm your God. So don't fear, I'm with you. Don't be dismayed, I'm your God. What great promises to hold on to in the midst of illness. And then the Lord says, I will strengthen you and help you. I will uphold you with my righteous right hand. Let's pray now. Father God, we think of our fears. And Lord, we pray by your Holy Spirit, we would know very profoundly that you're with us. And Father, we're dismayed. And Lord, we pray that we would know that you're our God and that we are in the great story from the beginning of time to the end that you're in control of and that has your Son, the Lord Jesus Christ, at the center. So you made us before the beginning of time. You sent your Son to die. You sent your Holy Spirit to open our eyes. You brought us to yourself. You give us good things to do. And one day we'll stand before you and you'll say, you've been on my mind a long time. And Lord, may we always know that we're in that story. So Lord, please help us not to fear because you're with us and not to be dismayed because you're our God. Amen.

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One conversation could change someone's day. 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

Deuteronomy chapter 31, verse 6. Be strong and courageous. Do not be afraid or terrified because of them. For the Lord your God goes with you. He will never leave you nor forsake you.

I'm John Clayton, a Baptist minister living in Yorkshire. Life is full of ordinary activity, the daily routines we take for granted. Making a meal, taking a shower, doing some cleaning, going for a walk, going to the shops, or the things that we might do at work, assembling or using machines, sending or receiving various electronic messages, the tasks that need to be done. Are there spiritual truths we understand by looking at the ordinary? After all, this is what Jesus did. He spoke of the farmer sowing seed, the woman sweeping her house for a lost coin, the shepherd looking for a lost sheep, the landlord renting out his vineyard, the light under a bowl or on a lampstand, and so on. What ordinary things might Jesus have spoken about today? Perhaps the kettle. Just as the kettle doesn't boil unless it's plugged in, we have to be connected to Jesus to know his power. Or no one turns a shower on just to look at it. The blessing of cleanliness comes from being in the shower. So we don't know the refreshing blessing of God by merely observing. We have to place ourselves in his presence. Have a look at the ordinary things in life, the things that you do. There might just be a window into a deeper spiritual reality for you to discover, and so to know more of God's love and purpose for you. There might be a new page in the chapters of your life.

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1: Romans chapter 8, verses 38 and 39. For I am convinced that neither death nor life, neither angels nor demons, neither the present nor the future, nor any powers, neither height nor depth, nor anything else in all creation will be able to separate us from the love of God that is in Christ Jesus our Lord.

Have you ever felt like nothing is changing? Even though you're doing everything you can. Waiting is so hard. Waiting for answers, waiting for healing, waiting for change that hasn't come. And in those moments, it can feel like nothing is happening at all. But patience is not nothing. It is trust in what we cannot yet see. There is a story about bamboo. For years, there is no visible growth above the ground. The gardener waters it, tends it, and waits. Then suddenly, it grows rapidly. But beneath the surface, something had always been happening. Deep roots forming, strength building. Maybe that is your life right now. You are praying, you are waiting, you are hoping, and wondering if anything is changing. But God may be working beneath the surface. Patience is trusting his timing, not ours. And this matters. Delay is not denial. So don't give up in the waiting, because even in silence, God is still working.

0: premiere piece.
1: Lord, we come before you, giving you thanks for all that you have done. As a living sacrifice, we've just come to give you an incense of worship.

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Very truly, I tell you, whoever believes in me will do the works I have been doing, and they will do even greater things than these, because I am going to the Father. And I will do whatever you ask in my name, so that the Father may be glorified in the Son. You may ask me for anything in my name, and I will do it.

Hi, my name is Helen, and I'm from Cambridgeshire. In Psalm 12, we read, "And the words of the Lord are flawless, like silver purified in a crucible, like gold refined seven times." Father God, thank you for the Bible. Thank you for revealing yourself to us in your word. Help us to draw closer to your truth, that the kingdom of heaven is here now. Jesus is here, now, Lord, leading us through the new life you have given us. And when we ask him to open the door, Jesus comes in, leading us and strengthening us as we are tempted and tested by life's trials. You are with us, dear Lord. Your word is unchangeable and comforting in the shifting world and life we live in. Flawless, like silver purified in a crucible, like gold refined seven times. 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Your word gives us infinite wisdom and encouragement, Lord. But most of all, you tell us time and time again how much you love us and you will never leave us. 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Loving Lord Jesus, help us to share your words with all those you bring into our lives by loving and living like you, by forgiving others as you have forgiven us, by resisting temptation to be drawn away from you, as you did when you were tempted in the wilderness, as you use the words of scriptures to fend off the devil. Father, your word is our protector and our strength. Thank you for all those who work to translate it and send it out all over the world. Help us to be part of sharing it with others too. In Jesus' name we pray. Amen.

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1 Corinthians chapter 10, verse 12 and 13. So, if you think you are standing firm, be careful that you don't fall. No temptation has overtaken you except what is common to mankind. And God is faithful. He will not let you be tempted beyond what you can bear. But when you are tempted, He will also provide a way out so that you can endure it.

I'm Andy Scarcliffe, and I'd like to give you something to think about as you go through your day. According to The Guardian, researchers from the universities of Greenwich, Liverpool and Ulster spent up to 3 years interviewing the former World Trade Center workers about the day of the 9/11 attack. Over 90% of the survivors delayed evacuating the building to carry out unimportant tasks, including saving their work and shutting down their computers, changing their shoes, and even visiting the bathroom. Interviews were held with 271 survivors that worked in the Twin Towers, and it was ultimately found that 91% of employees stayed behind, either completing their tasks or waiting for information. Most employees also called their families and collected their belongings. Most of them waited for up to 8 minutes to leave after they were told about the situation. Compared to those who didn't know what would happen, those who did know took up to 3 times longer to respond to the alarm, which resulted in the deaths of nearly 3,000 people. Jesus warns us to be ready for the day we will give account of our lives to God. He tells the story of the rich fool who spent his life caught up in increasing his wealth. He neglected the important things in life. The end came when he least expected it. God said to him, "You fool, this very night your life will be demanded from you." Father, may we live today as if it might be our last. You have given us a job to do, to build a kingdom that will never end. Forgive us that we too often get caught up with the unimportant things in life. May our words, our thoughts, and our deeds today make their mark on eternity. Amen.

from which true godliness springs is great. He appeared in the flesh, was vindicated by the Spirit, was seen by angels, was preached among the nations, was believed on in the world, was taken up in glory.

My name is Shelley Spires and I'm a primary school teacher from County Armagh. I wonder if, like me, you have a tendency to dwell on the what-ifs. What if I don't pass the exam? What if I don't get the job? What if the spouse doesn't come along? What if it's cancer? What if he no longer knows who I am? Your what-ifs may vary, but it's usually the worst-case scenario that fills our minds, and these thoughts can be totally overwhelming and cloud the present with fears of what could be. How can we experience God's peace in the what-ifs? In Psalm 46 verse 1 we read, God is our refuge and strength, an ever-present help in trouble. Because God is ever-present, when we give him our what-ifs, he can change them to even-ifs. Even if I don't pass the exam, even if it's cancer, God is my refuge and strength. This poem explores the idea of giving our what-ifs to the Lord and receiving his peace in return. It takes a little bit of inspiration from a quote attributed to Spurgeon about trusting God's heart. My mind will often wander to what if, why and how, and as I fear the future, miss what God is doing now. Those what ifs fill my heart with dread. I want to see the plan. But I can trust my Father's heart when I can't see his hand. Even if the shadows fall, he'll be my strength and song, my ever-present help in need, my refuge in the storm. My mind will often wander, but when I lift my eyes, I see my mighty sovereign King who made the starry skies. He will keep me. He will guide. And when I trust his plan, my what-ifs change to even-ifs. I'm safe within his hand. Even if the earth gives way, whatever lies in store, my sovereign Father won't let go. I'm his forevermore.

This is what the Lord says. He who made the earth, the Lord who formed it and established it, the Lord is his name. Call to me, and I will answer you, and tell you great and unsearchable things you do not know.

Jean Kerr, Thy Kingdom Come, a verse from Habakkuk chapter 3, verse 17. Though the fig tree does not bud, and there are no grapes on the vines, though the olive crop fails, and the fields produce no food, though there are no sheep in the pen, nor cattle in the stalls, yet I will rejoice in the Lord. I will be joyful in God my Saviour. And so we pray. Father God, we know you are gracious and faithful. When times are really hard, when everything seems to fail around us, when we see no end to trials and tribulations, when we hear more about violence than peace, help us and inspire us to make the right choice, that even in these very dark times, we will choose to praise you, our Lord and our Saviour. Fill us, Holy Spirit, with a joyfulness that is beyond our present situations, a joyfulness that is firmly based in the Lord our God. And for this, we are so thankful, Lord. To your holy name be praise forevermore. Amen.

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0: Luke chapter 5, verses 1 to 15.
1: One day as Jesus was standing by the lake of Gennesaret, the people were crowding round him and listening to the word of God. He saw at the water's edge two boats left there by the fishermen who were washing their nets. He got into one of the boats, the one belonging to Simon, and asked him to put out a little from the shore. Then he sat down and taught the people from the boat. When he had finished speaking, he said to Simon, "Put out into deep water and let down the nets for a catch." Simon answered, "Master, we've worked hard all night and haven't caught anything. But because you say so, I will let down the nets." When they had done so, they caught such a large number of fish that their nets began to break. So they signalled to their partners in the other boat to come and help them, and they came and filled both boats so full that they began to sink. When Simon Peter saw this, he fell at Jesus' knees and said, "Go away from me, Lord, I am a sinful man." For he and all his companions were astonished at the catch of fish they had taken. And so were James and John, the sons of Zebedee, Simon's partners. Then Jesus said to Simon, "Don't be afraid. From now on you will fish for people." So they pulled their boats up on shore, left everything, and followed him. While Jesus was in one of the towns, a man came along who was covered with leprosy. When he saw Jesus, he fell with his face to the ground and begged him, "Lord, if you are willing, you can make me clean." Jesus reached out his hand and touched the man. "I am willing," he said, "be clean." And immediately the leprosy left him. Then Jesus ordered him, "Don't tell anyone, but go, show yourself to the priest and offer the sacrifices that Moses commanded for your cleansing as a testimony to them." Yet the news about him spread all the more, so that crowds of people came to hear him and to be healed of their illnesses. But Jesus often withdrew to lonely places and prayed.

I'm Chris Hudson. I asked a lot of friends what the word peace meant to them and received a range of responses. Quite a few talked about experiencing wonderful moments of calm when everything else seemed to be falling apart. One said that sometimes it's that moment when things are totally out of control and I should be in a real state about it, but somehow I'm not. It's a complete gift of God's grace beyond my own ability. Another said that peace was about the quiet strength that God gives, regardless of what's going on in my life. It's just a reminder that no matter how chaotic things might seem, everything is in his hands. For me personally, it's the peaceful weirdness of knowing I've got a terminal life-threatening medical condition, but somehow it doesn't seem to bother me too much. If you're having a frantic day, let's pray about knowing that kind of peace. Lord Jesus, there's a strange story about the time when you were out with your friends in a storm-tossed boat. They were terrified, but you stayed calm and with a few words commanded the wind and the waves to be still. At the moment, I feel I'm scrambling about in that boat and it's in serious danger of sinking. Let me sense your presence in my situation to know that whatever happens, you've got this and you know how we can work this all through together. Amen.

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1: Ephesians chapter 6, verses 10 to 13. Finally, be strong in the Lord and in his mighty power. Put on the full armor.

How many emails do you get each day? I seem to get more and more every week, and most of them are trying to get me to buy something. I keep seeing that phrase must have in the subject line. Must have clothes, must have kitchen items, must have technology. And then when you look at how much it costs, it has the word only before the price. As if the word only magically makes something suddenly affordable or necessary. So, delete, delete, delete. Well, it's so easy to be convinced that we need material things to have a complete life. But in actual fact, the real list of must-haves is quite short. Practically, we all need food, water, warmth and shelter to survive. Emotionally, we need love and connections with others to sustain us. And spiritually, we need to know the one who created us, who offers forgiveness, safety, hope and a future, who understands each corner of our heart and chooses still to love us. The one who will never ever give up on us, let us down or let us go, and who makes sense of this beautiful broken world we live in. He is the must-have we need. But don't forget the price tag. What is free for us cost Jesus everything he had. My name is Jane Kitson, and I lead worship at my church in Gateshead.

and the God of all grace, who called you to his eternal glory in Christ, after you have suffered a little while, will himself restore you and make you strong, firm, and steadfast.

Father God, we thank you for the good news of Jesus Christ. We thank you that it bears fruits in people's lives. We thank you for the way that you are calling people to yourself through Jesus. We thank you for those who have witnessed to their faith in baptism, who have witnessed to their friends. And we pray that you would continue to bless them and lead them to grow in their faith. We pray for those who are on a journey of seeking. We pray that their hearts and their minds may be open to you. Your Spirit may work with them. Open your word to them that they too may come to know Jesus for themselves. Loving God, we pray for those who have no time to seek, no time for you, no desire. We pray for your Spirit to open hearts and minds to you, to kindle something within them that would enable them to search and to find Jesus. And we pray that as a church, that you would help us to be welcoming, supportive, enabling people to journey on and to come to know Jesus. For these things we pray in his name. Amen.

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Psalm 92, verses 1 to 3. It is good to praise the Lord and make music to your name, O Most High, proclaiming your love in the morning and your faithfulness at night, to the music of the 10-string lyre and the melody of the harp.

Hi, I'm Jim Thomas, a Baptist minister from Emsworth on the South Coast. And this week I'm taking us through the most famous psalm in the Bible, Psalm 23. And today is verse 1b, I shall not be in want. And this is about contentment. Contentment is one of life's rarest virtues, to be able to sit in your chair and want for nothing. Paul knew it when he wrote in Philippians 4, I have learned the secret of being content in all circumstances. What a contrast to the world's values, where we're constantly told that happiness and fulfillment are just around the next corner. And so we play the when-then game. When I get that promotion, when I sort out that issue with my family or neighbour, then I'll be content, then I'll find peace. But it's a lie. If you can't find contentment today, then no change in circumstances will make it happen. And what's the secret of contentment? Well, Paul goes on, I will rejoice in the Lord always. In other words, it's about having an attitude of gratitude. Studies have shown that thankful people are happier, live longer, and have better quality relationships. And the secret of having an attitude of gratitude is to stop always needing to have what you want and start wanting what you already have. You know, the world says happiness is about having what you want. It's the basis of all advertising. The secret of contentment is wanting what you already have. And that transforms your whole mindset. Makes you look for things to be grateful for rather than always focusing on what you don't have. So may you know the secret of contentment today as you count your blessings and trust in the Lord as your good shepherd.

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1: Philippians chapter 4, verses 6 and 7. Rejoice in the Lord always. I will say it again, rejoice. Do not be anxious about anything, but in everything by prayer and petition with thanksgiving, present your requests to God. And the peace of God, which transcends all understanding, will guard your hearts and your minds in Christ Jesus.

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Hi, I'm Jim Thomas, a Baptist minister from Emsworth on the South Coast. And this week I'm going to take us through the most famous psalm in the Bible, Psalm 23. So let's dive in. Verse 1, the Lord is my shepherd. And this is about relationship. You know, it's often said that Christianity is not about religion, but relationship. Religion is saying your grace before a meal because it seems like the right thing to do, or wearing the right clothes and knowing the right words in church, getting better and better at outward observance. But Christianity is really all about a relationship with a person. I take a lot of funerals, and Psalm 23 is often used when people need hope, need to know there's something to cling to in the darkest moments of life. God describes himself as a shepherd throughout Scripture, in Samuel, in Kings, in Chronicles, in Ezekiel. But only here in Psalm 23 do we find the words, my shepherd. It's the picture of someone deeply committed to the welfare of his sheep. It's surely the picture in Jesus' mind in John 10 when he describes himself as the good shepherd who lays down his life for his sheep. Or in Luke 15, where he talks about the shepherd who leaves the 99 to search for the one. And that's the Jesus who is your shepherd today, who knows you by name, who's deeply committed to your welfare, who gave his life that you might live, who seeks you out, however far you've strayed, to bring you home. And that also goes for your loved ones who've gone astray. So if you're experiencing doubt or fear today, maybe just remind yourself, the Lord is my shepherd. He knows me by name. He's always looking out for me.

Isaiah chapter 49 verse 13. Shout for joy, you heavens, rejoice, you earth, burst into song, you mountains, for the Lord comforts his people and will have compassion on his afflicted ones.

Hi, John here from faithandworship.com. It's lovely to share a prayer with you. This one's about sharing God's peace with those around us. Let's pray. Lord, peace is something most of us say we want and then find strangely difficult to receive. We're worriers. We rehearse conversations that haven't happened yet. We lie awake turning things over, as if staying anxious somehow keeps us in control. You said your peace was different from anything the world could offer. Not the peace when everything's going well, but a peace that holds even when it isn't. A steadiness that goes deeper than our circumstances. A stillness at the centre of the storms. We need that peace, Lord, for our own restless hearts and for a world around us so full of conflict, fear and noise, where communities are torn apart by violence and distrust, families fractured by anger, working environments are stressful, and where people are living without safety or dignity. Breathe your peace into all of it, and begin with us. Help us to be, in whatever small way we can, people who carry that peace, your peace, into every room we enter. Amen.

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1 Thessalonians chapter 5, verses 16 to 18. Rejoice always. Pray continually. Give thanks in all circumstances, for this is God's will for you in Christ Jesus.

John Claydon, I'm a Baptist minister living in Yorkshire. You're travelling in the car, or perhaps on a bus or in the train, and you glance out the window, and what do you see? Perhaps a beautiful view. But what did you really see? A lake? A mountain? A moor? A church? A village in a valley? What did you not see? What could have been noticed? You look at a painting. You gain an overall impression of artistry and beauty. You see a scene or perhaps a portrait. But what of the details we overlook? The important and significant images within the painting conveying meaning. Or perhaps a photo. You recognize the people. You enjoy the memory it stirs. But what of the overall detail? The more you look, the more you perceive. John the Baptist said to his disciples, "Look, the Lamb of God who takes away the sin of the world." Look, not a glance, not a quick view, but as the older versions say, behold. To gaze and to understand. To gaze in wonder, to gaze to gain understanding. The more you look, the more you perceive. The more we focus upon Jesus, the more we understand God's grace and appreciate the wonder of his amazing love shown to us in Jesus.

0: is Premier Peace.
1: Hebrews chapter 12, verses 1 to 3. Therefore, since we are surrounded by such a great cloud of witnesses, let us throw off everything that hinders and the sin that so easily entangles, and let us run with perseverance the race marked out for us, fixing our eyes on Jesus, the pioneer and perfecter of faith. For the joy that was set before him, he endured the cross, scorning its shame, and sat down at the right hand of the throne of God. Consider him who endured such opposition from sinners, so that you will not grow weary and lose heart.

I'm Mark Tanner, the Bishop of Chester in the northwest of England. I love the verse when Jesus says, "I am the resurrection and the life. The one who believes in me will live even though they die." And if you follow Christ like I have for many years, you know that this is a big statement of truth, a big invitation into life. And it's amazing. And it's also true, and I don't know how Jesus does this, but on the biggest level, but it's also true on the smallest level, on the most personal level, on the most local level. I find myself talking to people in all different contexts where it feels like life is getting on top of them, where there's one thing upon another, and it might be debt, or it might be loneliness, or it might be bereavement, or it might be stress, or it could be all sorts of things they don't understand. And this simple offer that Jesus says, "I am the resurrection and I am the life." That invitation to inhabit the goodness that God gives, which is so real and so now and yet so almost beyond us and calling us into something bigger, the life that only Jesus can lead us into. It starts by trusting in him. We discovered that when we first followed the Lord Jesus Christ. But our experience is that we daily inhabit it more and more. We're noticing people coming and asking these questions in all sorts of contexts. And one of the prayers I've written to be used in that sense reads as follows. So let us pray. Dear Jesus, sometimes I don't really know what I want, but I know I want it. And I sort of get that you are the life and I want to live it. I feel that I was made for more and I choose to trust that you are that more. Please help me to believe in you and to find life in you. Amen.

Jesus answered, "Very truly, I tell you, no one can enter the kingdom of God unless they are born of water and the Spirit. Flesh gives birth to flesh, but the Spirit gives birth to spirit.

My name is Paul Revel. We're praying today for the place where we live, for our neighbourhood, for our community, our village, town, city. A Bible verse that's often used in this context is Jeremiah 29, verse 7, part of Jeremiah's letter to the exiles, where he says, "Seek the peace and prosperity of the city, of the place to which I've carried you into exile. Pray to the Lord for it, because if it prospers, you too will prosper." Lord God, we think of the place where we live, the town, city, the village. We imagine it all in our minds. We ask, Lord God, that you will bring prosperity to the place where we live, that economically there will be a relief for those in poverty, that there'll be a sharing of resources, that everyone will be able to flourish and have an independent and a fruitful life. We pray for spiritual prosperity, that in the place where we live, all may discover more of the fullness of life that you have to give, that only you can give in its completeness. We pray for the prosperity of the ministry of the churches, of your kingdom coming in greater measure. We pray for prosperity in relationships. We pray for prosperity in healing and health and wholeness, body, mind and spirit. We thank you for all those who work in every one of these spheres. We pray for our neighbours, and we think of those who live on our street, those who live next door to us. We name them by name and ask you to bless them, to work in their lives, to deepen your work in them, that they may prosper in body, mind and spirit. We pray for good relationships in our immediate neighbourhood. We pray for well-being in our immediate neighbourhood. And Lord, will you help us to play our part, to be channels of your shalom, your peace, your goodness and your life to all those around us, all those that we interact with in our neighbourhoods. May your wholeness and life and kingdom prosperity come to where we live. Through Jesus Christ, we pray. Amen.

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1 Corinthians chapter 12, verse 4 to 20. There are different kinds of gifts, but the same Spirit distributes them. There are different kinds of service, but the same Lord. There are different kinds of working, but in all of them, and in everyone, it is the same God at work. Now to each one the manifestation of the Spirit is given for the common good. To one there is given through the Spirit a message of wisdom, to another a message of knowledge by means of the same Spirit, to another faith by the same Spirit, to another gifts of healing by that one Spirit, to another miraculous powers, to another prophecy, to another distinguishing between spirits, to another speaking in different kinds of tongues, and to still another the interpretation of tongues. All these are the work of one and the same Spirit, and he distributes them to each one, just as he determines. Just as a body, though one has many parts, but all its many parts form one body, so it is with Christ. For we are all baptized by one Spirit, so as to form one body, whether Jews or Gentiles, slave or free, and we were all given the same Spirit to drink. And so the body is not made up of one part, but of many. Now, if the foot should say, "Because I am not a hand, I do not belong to the body," it would not for that reason stop being part of the body. And if the ear should say, "Because I am not an eye, I do not belong to the body," it would not for that reason stop being part of the body. If the whole body were an eye, where would the sense of hearing be? If the whole body were an ear, where would the sense of smell be? But in fact, God has placed the parts in the body, every one of them, just as he wanted them to be. If they were all one part, where would the body be? As it is, there are many parts, but one body.

My name is Shelley Spires and I'm a primary school teacher from County Armagh. As a child, I had a number of fears. In particular, I was afraid of the dark, and due to a particularly scary incident, I was afraid of crossing the road. Either of these things would have caused great anxiety and sent my pulse racing. However, it wasn't always the case. When I was with a parent or a trusted adult, these fears disappeared. I was still the same. The darkness or the road hadn't changed, but I was with someone who could handle it, and that made all the difference. Those childhood fears have gone now, but as adults, we all have things that we fear. Those things that make our pulses race and bring us out in a cold sweat. How do we experience God's peace when we're afraid? We know that He is with us. He can handle it, and that makes all the difference. The phrase, "do not be afraid," is repeated countless times in the Bible, but have you noticed that it never appears alone? In Isaiah 41 verse 10, we read, "So do not fear, for I am with you. Do not be dismayed, for I am your God." God doesn't just tell His people not to fear, but He gives them a reason. He reminds them that He is with them and that He is their God. That's why there's no need to fear. In John 14 verse 27, Jesus spoke to His disciples and said, "Peace I leave with you, my peace I give you. I do not give to you as the world gives. Do not let your hearts be troubled and do not be afraid." He told them not to fear, and then He told them why. Because He gives them peace that will last, not like the fragile peace that the world offers. Every time we're commanded, "do not fear," in the Bible, we're given a reason. We're reminded of who God is. He is with us. He is sovereign. And He can handle our fears.

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1: Colossians chapter 3, verses 12 to 15. Clothe yourself with compassion, kindness, humility, gentleness and patience. Bear with each other and forgive one another if any of you has a grievance against someone. Forgive as the Lord forgave you. And over all these virtues put on love, which binds them all together in perfect unity. Let the peace of Christ rule in your hearts, since as members of one body you were called to peace, and be thankful.

Hello, my name is Peter Burns. I'm a Baptist pastor from North Somerset. You don't need me to tell you that we live in a troubled world, a world of many conflicts and considerable disharmony. In the turmoil of such a reality, the pursuit for peace is a universal obsession. Whether on an international, local, or personal level, we express a desire to see peace, an end to violence and angst. Yet more fundamental to any example of these that you can imagine, we want to know peace with God, a reconciled relationship with Him. We yearn for the tranquility of knowing that all is well between us and our Creator. And this is something that the Apostle Paul seeks to respond to in Romans 5, verses 1 and 2. Therefore, he says, since we have been justified through faith, we have peace with God through our Lord Jesus Christ, through whom we have gained access by faith into this grace in which we now stand. Paul is making clear here that through the death and resurrection of Jesus, and by our acceptance of him as Lord and King, two things happen simultaneously. Firstly, we are justified or made right with God. And then secondly, we have peace with him. This peace becomes ours through the gift of eternal life, inaugurated for us by Jesus, the Prince of Peace. Many people today assume that peace comes through the acquisition of wealth or status. Some will imagine that peace comes from living in a kindly way or by adopting clean habits. But Paul is insistent that peace with God

comes only through our acceptance of Jesus as Lord. Only Jesus makes us right with his Father. And it is only as we come to him, entirely reliant on his power, absolutely dependent on his perfection, that we can have any hope of true peace. But, wonderfully, Paul also makes clear such a state is held out to us. Do you know this peace today? Have you drawn so close to Jesus that his gift of being made right with God is yours? If so, then you will know the sense of inner peace such a relationship gives. And if you haven't yet drawn close, let me urge you to do so, to discover the reality of a peace which only comes from God the Father through Jesus as Lord. Let's pray. Lord Jesus, thank you for your inestimable gift to us, the ability you have offered us to find the closest of relationships with God your Father, who seeks to adopt us into his family too. Thank you for the level of true and complete peace we can find with him because of your sacrifice for us. We praise you, we honour you, we worship you, Lord Jesus. Amen.

Romans chapter 12, verses 1 and 2. Therefore, I urge you, brothers and sisters, in view of God's mercy, to offer your bodies as a living sacrifice, holy and pleasing to God. This is your true and proper worship. Do not conform to the pattern of this world, but be transformed by the renewing of your mind. Then you will be able to test and approve what God's will is, His good, pleasing, and perfect will.

Hello, my name is Andy Scarcliffe. I'm a Baptist minister, and I'd like to lead us in prayer today. There is a wonderful promise in Isaiah chapter 40. We are promised new strength as we face today's challenges. This is what it says. Those who wait for the Lord shall renew their strength. They shall mount up with wings like eagles. They shall run and not be weary. They shall walk and not faint. Allow me to pray for you as you ask for renewed strength today from your God. Heavenly Father, I come before you today acknowledging my weariness. Life's challenges can leave me feeling drained and discouraged, but I know that in you I can find renewed strength. Your word in Isaiah chapter 40 reminds me that those who hope in you will renew their strength. They will soar on wings like eagles. They will run and not grow weary. They will walk and not be faint. Lord, I place my hope in you today. I recognize my limitations, but I trust in your boundless power. Please renew my strength, both physically and spiritually. When I feel tired and overwhelmed, remind me that you are my source of energy and endurance. Help me to soar above the difficulties that may come my way, just as an eagle rises above the storm. I pray these prayers in the name of Jesus. Amen.

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1: Salt is good, but if it loses its saltiness, how can it be made salty again? It is fit neither for the soil nor for the manure heap. It is thrown out. Whoever has ears to hear, let them hear.

I've got some really special friends who live elsewhere in the country, and I get very excited whenever we get to spend time together. But when it comes to say goodbye, that is so difficult. A few months ago, I had to say a very painful goodbye to a dear friend from our church. Audrey was 88 years old and had no immediate family. I was her support bubble during the pandemic, so we got to spend a lot of time together. She couldn't stop telling people about Jesus. I don't think there was a taxi driver in the whole of Gateshead who she hadn't talked to about her faith. Audrey's health deteriorated quickly earlier this year. Along with another of her very close friends, I was able to sit with her in the hospital in the final hours of her life. We prayed together, we listened to some of her favourite hymns, and I held her hand as she took her final breath. In John, Jesus comforts his disciples before he goes to the cross, saying, "Do not let your hearts be troubled. You believe in God, believe also in me. My Father's house has many rooms. If that were not so, would I have told you that I'm going there to prepare a place for you? And if I go and prepare a place for you, I will come back and take you to be with me so that you also may be where I am." In Jesus, how wonderful it is that our goodbyes aren't final. He promises that we will spend eternity with him. And not only that, but he will himself take us there. I'm Jane Kitson, and I lead worship at my church in Gateshead.

is Premier Peace. 2 Timothy chapter 1, verses 9 to 10. He has saved us and called us to a holy life, not because of anything we have done, but because of his own purpose and grace. This grace was given us in Christ Jesus before the beginning of time, but it has now been revealed through the appearing of our Saviour, Christ Jesus, who has destroyed death and has brought life and immortality to light through the gospel.

I'm Brian Talbot, minister of Broughty Ferry Baptist Church in Dundee. Does it seem life's passing you by? You're just killing time doing merely ordinary things in a 9-to-5 job or in caring for

elderly relative or some other legitimate, lawful and profitable way of life, but not one that currently fills you with much joy or sense of fulfillment as a Christian. Surely God must have something more exciting for me to do. Yet that might be the very place of training or testing ahead of a new chapter of service that you'd not anticipated or thought was possible at your age and stage of life. Moses fled from Pharaoh and went to live in Midian, where he sat down by a well. What kind of future could he have? Caring for sheep? His military skills would come in handy with self-defense and helping others. It was hardly the career he had in mind. He would help Reuel's family, who needed some assistance. But his heart still burned with a desire to help his fellow enslaved Hebrews. But God's shaping and preparing this man. He's still hearing the cries of the people. God looked on the Israelites and was concerned about them. Has God forgotten you and I? Are other people in their times of need? No. He may be preparing someone, he may be preparing you and me, a person he can use to effect change in the future. Father, we thank you that you work for good in our lives. And in those times when we're by the still waters, when things appear to be proceeding slowly, help us to rest in you and trust you for your future. In Jesus' name, amen.

Galatians chapter 2, verses 19 to 21. For through the law I died to the law, so that I might live for God. I have been crucified with Christ, and I no longer live, but Christ lives in me. The life I now live in the body, I live by faith in the Son of God, who loved me and gave himself for me. I do not set aside the grace of God, for if righteousness could be gained through the law, Christ died for nothing.

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I am Rosalind Brown, a retired Anglican priest and author of the book Prayers for Living. Let us pray. When we are over busy, remind us to sit down, draw breath, and be attentive to what is happening around us. Lord Jesus, you were at times very busy, so you know the value of time to sit. We pray for people who have time and space to sit, for people who feel so pressured that they dare not stop and sit, or who are so weary that they fear they will not be able to get up again. Help us all to make space to sit, and come and sit beside us. We pray this in your name. Amen.

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Psalm 90, verses 12, 14 and 17. Teach us to number our days, that we may gain a heart of wisdom. Satisfy us in the morning with your unfailing love, that we may sing for joy and be glad all our days. May the favour of the Lord our God rest on us. Establish the work of our hands for us. Yes, establish the work of our hands.

We live in a world that often celebrates the visible, the success or the influential, but much of what truly matters happens quietly, away from the spotlight, in ordinary acts of faithfulness, in choices that nobody applauds. There was a man in a local church who spent years doing small, unnoticed tasks, setting out chairs, making tea, locking up after everyone else had gone home. He wasn't a preacher, he wasn't a leader. Most people barely noticed what he did. Then he passed away, and at his funeral, story after story was shared. People spoke of his encouragement, his generosity, his faithfulness, his goodness. The impact of his life was far greater than he had ever realized. Goodness isn't measured by recognition, it's measured by character. And the wonderful truth is that God sees every act of goodness, every unseen kindness, every quiet sacrifice. Nothing is wasted. Jesus doesn't tell us to draw attention to ourselves. He simply calls us to shine. So if your efforts feel unnoticed today, don't mistake that for insignificance. The smallest light can make a difference in the darkest place. And goodness always leaves a mark, even when no one sees it.

is Premier Peace. Philippians chapter 1, verses 9 to 11. And this is my prayer, that your love may abound more and more in knowledge and depth of insight, so that you may be able to discern what is best, and may be pure and blameless for the day of Christ, filled with the fruit of righteousness that comes through Jesus Christ, to the glory and praise of God.

I'm John Clayton. I'm a Baptist minister living in Yorkshire. Interactive screens and tablets, or blackboards and dipping pens? What is your memory of school? Our school days may be a recent memory or something from a different age. You will have your own memories. Teachers who were strict, those who were fun, and so on. You will be able to recall certain activities and subjects and how you felt about them. When I think about my primary school days, I am reminded of the use of plasticine. If you use plasticine, you might remember its distinctive smell, the strange feel it had upon your hands, but also its flexibility to make all sorts of different shapes. We probably thought it was just fun, and we were having a break from writing and sums, or whatever we called our subjects. But it was also about developing creativity and fine motor development, that is, muscle control of hands and fingers. One advantage of plasticine was that if you made a mistake or didn't like what you had done, you could simply roll it up and start again. We don't find plasticine in the Bible, but we do see the potter working with wet clay, shaping and, if necessary, reshaping it before it is put in the kiln to be hardened. God told the prophet Jeremiah to pop down to the potter's workshop. And so we read in Jeremiah chapter 18, verse 4, that the pot in the potter's hand was marred, so he simply formed it into another pot. At that point, God spoke to Jeremiah and said, "Can I not do with you, Israel, as the potter does, declares the Lord? Like clay in the hand of the potter,

so are you in my hand. It reminds us that God can take us, whatever mess we've made of our lives, and like the potter, he can reshape us. So let's be malleable in God's hands and allow him to shape us to be the people he would want us to be.

Isaiah 40 verses 28 and 29. Do you not know? Have you not heard? The Lord is the everlasting God, the creator of the ends of the earth. He will not grow tired or weary, and his understanding no one can fathom. He gives strength to the weary and increases the power of the weak.

This is Graham Nichols, Director of Affinity. Gracious God in heaven, we look around and see a world that is rebellious, and we see a world that is broken. And we thank you for that promise in your word, that because of the Lord's great love, we are not consumed, for his compassions never fail. They are new every morning. We thank you for the good news of Jesus Christ, that people can be saved from their brokenness and their rebellion and the consequences of that in their lives and in the judgment. And we thank you that because of Jesus, we can have new life. And we pray for our broken world, that you would break in at this time even, Lord, to show people the good news of Jesus, the hope there is, and that your compassions are new every morning. We pray for those suffering, for those struggling, for those rebelling, for those shaking their fist at you. Lord, have mercy according to your mercy, and we pray that many might put their hope in you for the glory of Christ. Amen.

Anybody feel safe in his hands? Anybody know him to keep you from harm? Kept you from harm? Anybody trust him enough to lean on him? Anybody trust him enough that though the mountains be cast in the sea, there is a river whose streams make glad the city of God. God is in the midst of her.

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1: The eye is the lamp of the body. If your eyes are healthy, your whole body will be full of light. But if your eyes are unhealthy, your whole body will be full of darkness. If then the light within you is darkness, how great is that darkness? No one can serve two masters. Either you will hate the one and love the other, or you will be devoted to the one and despise the other. You cannot serve both God and money. Therefore, I tell you, do not worry about your life, what you will eat or drink, or about your body, what you will wear. Is not life more than food, and the body more than clothes? Look at the birds of the air. They do not sow or reap or store away in barns, and yet your heavenly Father feeds them. Are you not much more valuable than they? Can any one of you, by worrying, add a single hour to your life? And why do you worry about clothes? See how the flowers of the field grow. They do not labour or spin. Yet I tell you that not even Solomon in all his splendour was dressed like one of these. If that is how God clothes the grass of the field, which is here today and tomorrow is thrown into the fire, will he not much more clothe you, you of little faith? So do not worry, saying, what shall we eat, or what shall we drink, or what shall we wear? For the pagans run after all these things, and your heavenly Father knows that you need them. But seek first his kingdom and his righteousness, and all these things will be given to you as well. Therefore do not worry about tomorrow, for tomorrow will worry about itself. Each day has enough trouble of its own.

My name's Mark Tanner. I'm the Bishop of Chester in the Church of England. And I'm really, really thrilled at the moment just to be able to go around the place and share my faith really simply with the churches around this diocese. I've been doing it all the time. I've been a bishop, which is 9 years now. But right at the moment, it's amazing to see how many people are responding, often for the first time, to this good news. It's like they're lost and they're searching away, and all they need is somebody to draw them back to the Lord Jesus Christ. Jesus said, "I am the way, the truth, and the life." One of the things that we've done in the diocese is pull together some material with some great artwork in it called Sometimes, a little book that we can give out introducing people to things that Jesus said, like this offer of being the way, of being truth, of being life, in a way that they can then meet, they can accept, and they can discover for themselves. It's so exciting seeing people meet Jesus for the first time. If you never have, why not grab the material and discover for yourself? And if you already know Jesus, how are you going to share that faith today? For he really is the way, the truth, and the life. So let's say the prayer from that little section in this material and pray for all those whom we know and love and want to find him. Dear Jesus, you're like the one-stop shop for life, and I want in. Sorry for all the times I've looked elsewhere. But now I want to follow your way, understand your truth, and live your life. Amen.

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1: There is a time for everything and a season for every activity under the heavens. A time to be born and a time to die. A time to plant and a time to uproot. A time to kill and a time to heal. A time to tear down and a time to build. A time to weep and a time to laugh. A time to mourn and a time to dance. A time to scatter stones and a time to gather them. A time to embrace and a time to refrain from embracing. A time to search and a time to give up. A time to keep and a time to throw away. A time to tear and a time to mend. A time to be silent and a time to speak. A time to love and a time to hate. A time for war and a time for peace.

when we're getting up in the morning and we take that first look in the mirror as we brush our hair and straighten our appearance, we remind ourselves of how we look. I have often ummed and ahed about an outfit and how it looks, but I have never said in front of the mirror, "I am holy." The Bible is our mirror, and when we read it, we ourselves are often read by its words, but we are also reminded who we are in Christ. 1 Peter 2 says, "But you are a chosen people, a royal priesthood, a holy nation,

a people belonging to God. In another place in the scriptures, we're told, "Be holy because I am holy." As the Holy Spirit lives within us, we are empowered to lead a lifestyle that is pleasing to God. Being holy means we're set apart to live a life of love and to imitate God. As we are set apart, our choices and decisions will be less about what makes us feel good and more about what brings us into the presence of Jesus. And as we grow in our faith, we'll become more blended with the mind of Christ. Being in Christ's presence gives us a sense of well-being and reminds us how we're made whole through our relationship with Him. Many people speak affirmations over themselves on a daily basis. Some of our affirmations surely should be, "I am holy. I am chosen to be holy. I belong to a holy people. I am filled with the Holy Spirit, and therefore I am empowered to live a holy life of love." When Moses went up the burning bush and met God, we see how God transformed common, ordinary ground into holy ground. That's the reference to Moses taking off his shoes. God's holiness is not just geographical or positional, but it's ethical and personal too. The presence of a holy God in our hearts through salvation makes us holy. Paul, in his letters, often address people as saints, and that literally means holy ones. And that's who we are, holy ones, made clean by the blood shed on the cross for us. And as holy ones, we are not our own. We belong to God. I'm Sally Binneman, a retired Methodist minister.

Thomas said to him, "Lord, we don't know where you are going, so how can we know the way?" Jesus answered, "I am the way, and the truth, and the life. No one comes to the Father except through me.

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And we are thankful. Amen.

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We are hard pressed on every side, but not crushed, perplexed, but not in despair, persecuted, but not abandoned, struck down, but not destroyed. We always carry around in our body the death of Jesus, so that the life of Jesus may also be revealed in our body. For we who are alive are always being given over to death for Jesus' sake, so that his life may also be revealed in our mortal body. So then, death is at work in us, but life is at work in you. It is written, I believe, therefore, I have spoken. Since we have that same spirit of faith, we also believe and therefore speak, because we know that the one who raised the Lord Jesus from the dead will also raise us with Jesus and present us with you to himself. All this is for your benefit, so that the grace that is reaching more and more people may cause thanksgiving to overflow to the glory of God. Therefore, we do not lose heart. Though outwardly we are wasting away, yet inwardly we are being renewed day by day. For our light and momentary troubles are achieving for us an eternal glory that far outweighs them all. So we fix our eyes not on what is seen, but on what is unseen, since what is seen is temporary, but what is unseen is eternal.

I'm Andy Scarcliffe and I'd like to give you something to think about as you go through your day. The famous violinist Fritz Kreisler made large amounts of money as he travelled round the world playing to large audiences. He had two habits. He collected valuable violins and he gave most of his money away to the needy. One time he was playing in a city in Europe and visited a music shop. He saw a beautiful violin, but he had given most of his money away. "Will you keep it until the next time I'm here?" he asked the owner. "No can do," said the owner. "If someone else wants to buy it, I'll have to sell it." The next time Kreisler was in town, he visited the shop and asked if the man still had the violin. "Sorry, I sold it some weeks ago." Kreisler turned to leave. Then he had an idea. "Would you give me the name and address of the new owner?" So the shop owner gave Kreisler the name and address of the man who had bought it. It's obviously long before the days of GDPR. Kreisler made his way to the new owner's home and offered to buy the violin. The collector said it had become a prized possession and he would not sell it. Keenly disappointed, Kreisler was about to leave when he had an idea. "Could I play the instrument once more before it is consigned to silence?" Permission was granted, and the great virtuoso filled the room with such heart-moving music that the collector's emotions were deeply stirred. He said, "I have no right to keep that to myself. It's yours, Kreisler. Take it into the world and let people hear it." As Christians, we have heard the music of heaven. We have no right to keep it to ourselves. Jesus tells us to take it out into the world and let it be heard. You are an instrument in the hands of the great musician. He wants to bring forth unique music from your life so that others might hear and follow. Will you let him? Lord, use us today. May people hear the music of heaven played from our lives, from what we say and what we do. In Jesus' name we pray. Amen.

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1: Proverbs chapter 3, verses 5 and 6. Trust in the Lord with all your heart, and lean not on your own understanding. In all your ways, submit to him, and he will make your paths straight.

Are you a nostalgic person? I definitely am. I love looking through old photo albums and find it really difficult to throw away things that have meant something to me. I've still got all my files of notes from university and even a few of my books from junior school. Where some people might have a memory box of mementos, I have a full ottoman. Remembering significant things from the past can be good, especially when they're things which encourage us in our faith. Examples of answered prayers and blessings we've experienced. Things that God has done in our lives. People who've had a real impact on us. But clinging onto them too much can also hold us back from seeing what God is doing and saying now. We can yearn so much for the way things used to be that we don't move forward, and we can stay rooted in the comfort that the familiar often brings. In the book of Isaiah, God says, "Forget the former things. Do not dwell on the past. See, I am doing a new thing." Much about the past has been positive for me, and I'm so grateful for it, but I don't want to dwell there. I want to be part of the new thing that God is doing. I don't want to miss out. It may take me right out of my comfort zone and challenge me in ways I haven't even thought of yet, but that's where I want to be. So let's keep our eyes fixed on Jesus as we look to the hope and the future that he has for us. I'm Jane Kitson, and I lead worship at my church in Gateshead.

Ephesians chapter 4, verses 1 to 6. I urge you to live a life worthy of the calling you have received. Be completely humble and gentle. Be patient, bearing with one another in love. Make every effort to keep the unity of the Spirit through the bond of peace. There is one body and one Spirit, just as you were called to one hope when you were called. One Lord, one faith, one baptism, one God and Father of all, who is over all and through all and in all.

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They will soar on wings like eagles. They will run and not grow weary. They will walk and not be faint. Amen.

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1: Now the tax collectors and sinners were all gathering round to hear Jesus. But the Pharisees and the teachers of the law muttered, "This man welcomes sinners and eats with them." Then Jesus told them this parable. Suppose one of you has 100 sheep and loses one of them. Doesn't he leave the 99 in the open country and go after the lost sheep until he finds it? And when he finds it, he joyfully puts it on his shoulders and goes home. Then he calls his friends and neighbours together and says, "Rejoice with me, I found my lost sheep." I tell you that in the same way there will be more rejoicing in heaven over one sinner who repents than over 99 righteous people who do not need to repent.

My name is Shelley Spires. I'm a primary school teacher from County Armagh. A few years ago, I was driving to visit a friend one evening. She lived about an hour away and I had travelled the road many times before. All was going well, but suddenly everything changed. A thick fog descended and I could see absolutely nothing. The road that was usually so familiar seemed impossible to navigate. I travelled on slowly, using the faint beam of the taillights of the cars ahead of me as a guide. To be honest, I was terrified. I couldn't see the turn I was supposed to take and ended up in the next town where I had to turn around. I was confused, disorientated and lost. Eventually, and with great difficulty, I made it to my destination, where I needed a strong cup of tea and a biscuit to calm my nerves and steady my shaky knees. I was so relieved when the fog lifted for the journey home. You may not be physically surrounded by fog at the moment, but so often in our lives, we feel confused and disorientated by changing circumstances and we don't know where to turn. How can we know God's peace when we can't see the way ahead? In Proverbs chapter 3, verses 5 and 6 we read, "Trust in the Lord with all your heart and lean not on your own understanding. In all your ways submit to him, and he will make your paths straight." The Lord knows the way ahead. He goes before us. And if we look to him, he will make our paths straight. This does not mean the way ahead will be straightforward and easy. No. But he will guide us. And we will know that he walks beside us every step of the way.

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1: At my first offence, no one came to my support, but everyone deserted me. May it not be held against them. But the Lord stood at my side and gave me strength, so that through me the message might be fully proclaimed and all the Gentiles might hear it. And I was delivered from the lion's mouth. The Lord will rescue me from every evil attack and will bring me safely to his heavenly kingdom. To him be glory for ever and ever. Amen.

I'm John Claydon, a Baptist minister living in Yorkshire. Grass or grass? Bath or bath? Laugh or laugh? And so on. Our different accents give us different ways of saying things. In some parts of the country, you might just hear a conversation that runs something like this. I can't do that. There's no such word as Kent. Oh, but there is. It's a county, as the child tries to wheedle out of doing something. In other parts, the word Kent would be can't, which doesn't produce the same conversation, although I have heard some people say there's no such word as can't. I can't, I can't, I won't, don't want to, I'm tempted to say, whatever. Clearly, there are things that are beyond us, things that we are probably not meant to do. But sometimes we limit ourselves. Sometimes others limit us, and we take on negative attitudes and opinions from others and limit ourselves. We might say things like, you can't teach old dogs new tricks, but we're not dogs, although some might think I'm barking mad. Perhaps we are just capable of more than we think if we adopt the right approach and the attitudes. Make use of opportunities. Get others to encourage us and hold us to account. The Apostle Paul faced many challenges and dangers and spoke of the secret of contentment. When he wrote to the church in Philippi, he said, I know what it is to be in need, and I know what it is to have plenty. I have learned the secret of being content in any and every situation, whether well-fed or hungry, whether living in plenty or in want. I can do all things through him who gives me strength. Paul lists the good and the bad, the great blessings but also the deepest challenges. He finds contentment in Christ who strengthens him. Whatever we are doing or facing, whatever this day holds for you, seek and know the presence and the power of Christ, and do and face those things through Christ who strengthens us.

Romans chapter 12, verses 17 and 18. Do not repay anyone evil for evil. Be careful to do what is right in the eyes of everyone. If it is possible, as far as it depends on you, live at peace with everyone.

I am Rosalind Brown, a retired Anglican priest and author of the book Prayers for Living. Let us pray. When we hear the familiar rhythmic litany of Fastnet, Irish Sea, Shannon, Rockall, Malin, Hebrides, remind us, O Lord, to pray for the people for whom the shipping forecast may be literally a matter of life and death. For those who work in the fishing industry, especially those in small boats, and the people at the harbours who depend on their catch. For the sailors on container ships living far from home for months. For those who run the ferries maintaining contact between islands. For those on the yachts and pleasure craft enjoying life on the sea. For the RNLI, the Mission to Seafarers, and the Royal Navy in their work. Lord Jesus, who knew the Sea of Galilee so well, bless and protect all who sail the seas and oceans today. Amen.

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Psalm 77, verses 13 to 15. Your ways, God, are holy. What God is as great as our God? You are the God who performs miracles. You display your power among the peoples. With your mighty arm you redeemed your people, the descendants of Jacob and Joseph.

I'm Chris Hudson. When thinking about peace, I'm noticing how many people in this country seem to be getting more and more angry these days. It's born out of a frustration with how things are, and probably has a lot to do with the after effects of the COVID-19 pandemic. During that time, we were fearful, confined in our homes for months and months, shut off from each other, not knowing what to do, and frankly, sometimes distrustful of those in charge. It was horrible. And now we want someone to just make it all better. Now. Perhaps we're still in shock, but getting increasingly furious with everything won't necessarily make things better. Let's pray about that. It might be a prayer for someone you know who fits that picture, or it might be for you. Lord Jesus, these days, I'm often on edge. I read and hear and see things that get me really worked up inside. It's like a pressure building up that won't go away. I'm angry, and sometimes I just want to lash out at the people who seem to be making it all worse. But I know there's something wrong about that response too, and I don't know what to do. When I feel like that, help me to stop, to breathe slowly, to not leap into an argument, to notice what's really going on here, and maybe to come off social media or whatever's feeding my rage for a bit. Help me to listen better to those who disagree with me, to find common ground, if it can be found. Help me to find your peace, a peace that the world cannot give, a peace that can carry me and maybe carry us all through this time towards a better place. Amen.

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1: Philippians chapter 2, verses 1 to 5. Therefore, if you have any encouragement from being united with Christ, if any comfort from his love, if any common sharing in the Spirit, if any tenderness and compassion, then make my joy complete by being like-minded, having the same love, being one in spirit and of one mind. Do nothing out of selfish ambition or vain conceit. Rather, in humility value others above yourselves, not looking to your own interests, but each of you to the interests of the others. In your relationships with one another, have the same mindset as Christ Jesus.

Hello, my name is Peter Burns. I'm a Baptist minister in North Somerset. Romans 5 verses 1 to 2 tell us this. Therefore, since we have been justified through faith, we have peace with God through our Lord Jesus Christ, through whom we have gained access by faith into this grace in which we now stand. I want to suggest that there is a fundamental desire in all of us to find peace with God. We have this craving for peace, which is at the heart of every human problem. We search for this elusive emotion in all directions, career, health programs, our family, for instance. But at some stage, these searches leave us feeling let down. The desire for true peace in our heart doesn't arrive. Romans 5 suggests that such peace is what only God can provide. It is only the God who creates us who has the power and the supremacy to control our future. Only this God who counts the hairs on our head and knows all things, numbers the days we will live. Only He can deal with any and every area of disobedience and unrighteousness. And His solution, which bathes us with peace, is found through faith in the Lord Jesus Christ. Jesus is the one who deals with that which causes our separation, our lack of peace, and who restores a relationship with His Father. Only Jesus is the one who died in our place to bear the punishment that our disobedience deserved, and this Jesus is ready to give every one of us peace and unhindered access to the full extent of love God has for us. In response to that gift, we praise Him. And we pray to Him. Lord God, thank You that through the work of Jesus Your Son, we can discover the reality of peace with You. Help us to turn away from all that diverts our attention and disturbs our minds, and to receive from You the beautiful relationship You choose to give us. As we lean upon You, please enable us to know deep within the peace which You offer. We ask this for Your glory. Amen.

Isaiah chapter 53, verses 4 to 6. Surely he took up our pain and bore our suffering. Yet we considered him punished by God, stricken by him, and afflicted. But he was pierced for our transgressions, he was crushed for our iniquities. The punishment that brought us peace was on him, and by his wounds we are healed. We all like sheep have gone astray. Each of us has turned to our own way, and the Lord has laid on him the iniquity of us all.

Gracious God, you who are the source of all love and goodness, enable us to recognize the needs of our neighbor. Help us to be honest about our need for healing. Change us so that we can love all. Help us to overcome the obstacles of division, that we might build a world of peace for the common good. Thank you for your renewing work in creation and for leading us to a future which is full of hope. You who are Lord of all, yesterday, today, and forever. Amen.

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Kendall warns the British Church against the feel-good gospel. 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

0: Matthew chapter 28, verses 17 to 20.
1: When they saw him, they worshipped him, but some doubted. Then Jesus came to them and said, "All authority in heaven and on earth has been given to me. Therefore go and make disciples of all nations, baptizing them in the name of the Father, and of the Son, and of the Holy Spirit, and teaching them to obey everything I have commanded you. And surely, I am with you always, to the very end of the age."

My name is Andy Scarcliffe, and I'd like to give you something to think about as you go through your day. When Mark Randolph was setting up Netflix in 1997, he asked the CEO of Blockbuster to form a partnership. Blockbuster agreed to talk to Netflix. Randolph says he was wearing shorts, tie-dye t-shirt and flip-flops when he and his colleagues sat down with Blockbuster in Dallas and proposed the video chain accelerate its entry into DVDs by purchasing Netflix for $50 million. After they stated the dollar amount, Randolph noticed something strange happening with the Blockbuster CEO. He was struggling not to burst into laughter. The meeting went further downhill from there. Randolph said it was one of the lowest moments for the company. You fly to Blockbuster, try and sell the business, and they'll laugh at you. The only option left was to defeat Blockbuster, which they did. Netflix is now worth around $7 billion. Blockbuster went out of business. I suppose we should beware of writing people's ideas off as wacky, especially within the church. There may be people who we see as wacky, but actually maybe they are the people that God plans to use to change things. D.L. Moody was a man of very ordinary appearance, unordained by any ecclesiastical group, uncultured, uneducated, even uncouth and crude to many. Yet he was used to bring thousands to Christ through his preaching. This should not surprise us. That's how God works. A young, ruddy shepherd boy became Israel's greatest king. A motley crew of fishermen, tax collectors, and radicals were sent by Jesus to change the world. God chose the foolish things of the world to shame the wise. God chose the weak things of the world to shame the strong. God chooses you to change your world. So allow God to use you today. Lord, you use the foolish things of this world to confound the wise. Use me today. Amen.

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1: James chapter 1, verses 16 to 18. Don't be deceived, my dear brothers and sisters. Every good and perfect gift is from above, coming down from the Father of the heavenly lights, who does not change like shifting shadows. He chose to give us birth through the word of truth, that we might be a kind of first fruits of all he created.

There's nothing quite like the panic that grips you when you think that you've lost someone. It happened to me a few years ago when my son was 3 or 4 in our big shopping centre in Newcastle. I remember racing up and down the shop, shouting for him at the top of my voice and terrified that I would never see him again. Well, I found him just outside the shop and hugged him like I would never let him go. The relief was unbelievable. Jesus told 3 stories about what it's like to lose things: a sheep, a coin, and finally a son. In each story, he describes the length that the people went to in order to find what had been lost. The woman sweeps out her entire house looking for a coin. The farmer leaves 99 sheep safe in their pen and goes out searching for the one that's missing. The father watches and waits for his son to return, and runs to meet him when he does. It's very easy in our society to feel unnoticed, overlooked, unimportant, and even lost. Life can be so busy that even when people care, they sometimes don't seem to have the time or the opportunity to show it. But God always notices us. He always sees us. He says that we are incredibly important to him, and he will go to the most extreme lengths to rescue us and bring us back if he needs to. We should never doubt how precious we are in his sight. I'm Jane Kitson, and I lead worship at my church in Gateshead.

John 14, verse 1. Do not let your hearts be troubled. Trust in God. Trust also in me.

Hello, I'm Mark Fairweather-Tall and I am a Regional Minister for South Wales Baptist Association. As we pray today, we're going to think of a time in the life of Israel, recorded in 1 Samuel chapter 8, where the people ask for a king to be appointed over them. Why? Because they want to be like the other nations. The problem being, the other nations were not ruled by God. Their request was a sign of rejecting the rule of God in their lives. Let us pray. Today we come to you, our loving God, recognising your grace and mercy as we confess there are times when our desire to be like others takes us away from you reigning in our lives. Living in communities where many don't follow you, it can be easy to slip into copying the behaviours and customs of this world rather than being transformed into the people you want us to be. So often we seek to have control over our own lives rather than submit to your will. Forgive us, we pray. We invite you now, O God, to reign over our lives once more. Help us to understand more of what it means to walk in step with you. Fill us afresh with the Holy Spirit so that we might discern your guiding hand on our lives more clearly, enabling us to walk in your strength rather than our own. Rule over us, reign over us, we pray. In the powerful name of Jesus. Amen.

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We are hard-pressed on every side, but not crushed. Perplexed, but not in despair. Persecuted, but not abandoned. Struck down, but not destroyed. Therefore we do not lose heart. Though outwardly we are wasting away, yet inwardly we are being renewed day by day. For our light and momentary troubles are achieving for us an eternal glory that far outweighs them all. So we fix our eyes not on what is seen, but on what is unseen. For what is seen is temporary, but what is unseen is eternal.

Hi, I'm Jim Thomas, Baptist minister from Emsworth on the South Coast. And this week I'm taking us through the most famous psalm in the Bible, Psalm 23. And today's verse 5, "You anoint my head with oil, my cup overflows." And this is about blessing. I was reading a poem written by a young boy on his first day at school when he wrote this. "When we pick teams in the playground, whatever the game may be, there's always someone left till last, and usually it's me. I stand there looking hopeful and point towards my chest, but they always pick the other boys first, starting, of course, with the best." And then he wrote this: "Perhaps one day if teams were picked, beginning with the worst, once in a while a kid like me might end up being first. Knowing that you've been chosen by God puts everything else in perspective. Do you know that you have a Lord who loves to bless you? A God who loves to lavish his grace upon you," says Ephesians 1:8. "Who does exceedingly abundantly more than you can ask or imagine or think," says Ephesians 3:20. "Who feeds 5,000 and there's 12 baskets left over. Who turns water into wine and it's the best wine anyone's ever tasted. Who says, 'In my Father's house there are a few bedsits?' No, many mansions." In fact, you could summarize the whole of Jesus' life in two words: he gave. He gave his life that we might live. In fact, the only words that Jesus said on earth that are recorded outside the Gospels are in Acts 20:35, "It is more blessed to give than to receive." And so we are never more like Jesus than when we live generously, let people off the hook, and hold things lightly.

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1: Galatians chapter 5, verse 1. It is for freedom that Christ has set us free. Stand firm then, and do not let yourselves be burdened again by a yoke of slavery.

Do you feel that some days are just heavier than others? There is a difference between happiness and joy. Happiness depends on circumstances. Joy goes much deeper. It rests in the faithfulness of God. Maybe today you are carrying more than anyone can see. Worries, pressure, a quiet exhaustion. Joy does not ignore these things, but it gently shifts our attention to what is still good. A woman was going through hospital treatment. Each morning she would write down three things she was grateful for. Even on the hardest days, she said, there is always something. That did not change her situation, but it changed her focus. Joy grows like that in small acts of gratitude. A kind word, a moment of rest, a friend who checks in, the strength to just keep going. The early Christians were not spared hardship, and yet they were known for joy because they believed God was still at work. So today, don't overlook the small gifts, because joy often begins quietly with a sense of gratitude.

Nahum chapter 1, verse 7. The Lord is good, a refuge in times of trouble. He cares for those who trust in him.

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1: Blessings, Lord.

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And as we do so, we want to pray for the world in which we live and the lives of all who suffer. Grant to us deeper understanding, greater compassion, and grant to those who suffer to know your peace, your healing power, your equipping love. In the name of Jesus we pray. Amen.

Joshua chapter 1, verses 8 and 9. 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Meditate on it day and night, so that you may be careful to do everything written in it. Then you will be prosperous and successful. Have I not commanded you? Be strong and courageous. Do not be afraid. Do not be discouraged, for the Lord your God will be with you wherever you go.

0: I'm Brian Talbot, Minister of Broughty Ferry Baptist Church in Dundee.
1: How to avoid accepting the call of God. Let's be honest, we could all make excuses at times. Things we say or don't say, do or not do. And as Christians, we've got an additional thing, a bit of religious, pious language that's not really accurate, helpful or good. And it can seem so holy, but God sees through it. Will we obey and accept his call? Will we trust him in what he asks us to do? So what happened here with Moses? What did he say? Two excuses. I'm unworthy, Exodus 3:11 to 12. Who am I that I should go to Pharaoh and say the Israelites should come out of Egypt? God said, I'll be with you. For Moses, he's got a great CV. The best Israelite in the country, the adopted son of an Egyptian princess. His educational background, his administrative experience and his military service eminently qualified him. Problem was, Moses was too full of himself. Later, as a senior citizen, he has the opposite problem. Who am I? We can feel that way too, but when God calls, it's because he sees we can do what he asks us to do. His second excuse was, I'm ignorant. Suppose I go to the Israelites, verses 13 to 22, and say to them, the God of your fathers has sent me to you. And they ask, what is his name? What should I tell them? God said to Moses, I am who I am. I am has sent me to you. It's not as stupid a question as it might seem at first glance. Often when the new work of God was happening, there was a new revelation of his name or character to demonstrate that. And here in Exodus 3, there's the emphasis on God with his people, God in covenant with his people, that he would not leave them, that he would go with them through the struggle to gain that freedom. He'd go with them in the years ahead in the wilderness. And God will be with you and I as we heed his call today, just as he was with them all those years ago. Let's pray. Father, thank you that when you call us, you equip us and empower us for service. 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
2: On one occasion, an expert in the law stood up to test Jesus. "Teacher," he asked, "what must I do to inherit eternal life?" "What is written in the law?" he replied. "How do you read it?" He answered, "Love the Lord your God with all your heart and with all your soul and with all your strength and with all your mind, and love your neighbour as yourself." "You have answered correctly," Jesus replied. "Do this and you will live."

My name is Shelley Spires and I'm a primary school teacher from County Armagh. How did you sleep last night? Sleeping peacefully is the dream, excuse the

My help comes from the Lord, the maker of heaven and earth. He will not let your foot slip. He who watches over you will not slumber. Indeed, he who watches over Israel will neither slumber nor sleep. Think of a royal palace. Very few people have access to the monarch, and even fewer still would dare to wake the monarch in the middle of the night to ask for a glass of water. Someone could, however, their child. Their child could approach them with confidence, knowing that their need would be met. The Bible tells us in Hebrews that those of us who are in Christ can approach the throne of grace with boldness or confidence to receive mercy and grace to help us in our time of need. We're God's children and we can come to Him at any time with our worries, our fears and anxieties. No problem is too great, no worry is too small. The psalm we read also reminds us that when we come to Him in those sleepless hours, we don't have to wake Him up, as He never sleeps. He's never off duty. He is always sovereign. He holds all things in His hands. So we don't have to feel that we have the weight of the world on our shoulders. It's on His. So the next time the anxious thoughts invade in the middle of the night, bring them straight to the Lord. When we give Him those worries and concerns, we acknowledge that we are not in control, but He is. You can rest knowing that He's there, He's listening, and He is in control. He will give you His peace.

Romans chapter 12, verses 17 and 18. Do not repay anyone evil for evil. Be careful to do what is right in the eyes of everyone. If it is possible, as far as it depends on you, live at peace with everyone.

Father God, the Good Shepherd, be with those who suffer and all those who seek to alleviate their suffering at this time. Lead them into green pastures and beside still waters. Keep them in the embrace of your love through Jesus Christ, our Lord. Amen.

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Psalm 65, verses 8 to 13. The whole earth is filled with awe at your wonders. Where morning dawns, where evening fades, you call forth songs of joy. You care for the land and water it, you enrich it abundantly. The streams of God are filled with water to provide the people with corn, for so you have ordained it. You drench its furrows and level its ridges. You soften it with showers and bless its crops. You crown the year with your bounty, and your carts overflow with abundance. The grasslands of the wilderness overflow. The hills are clothed with gladness. The meadows are covered with flocks, and the valleys are mantled with corn. They shout for joy and sing.

Hello, my name is Peter Burns. I'm a Baptist minister in North Somerset. Psalm 34, verse 14 tells us, "Turn from evil and do good. Seek peace and pursue it." And Psalm 37, verse 37, "Consider the blameless. Observe the upright. A future awaits those who seek peace." I'm struck here with the challenge attached to this concept of peace. I guess we all long for peace in the world, perhaps peace in our hearts. We can and should, of course, go on praying for such a promise to be more evident. But there's something in these two quotes which goes a little further than vaguely hoping peace might happen around or within us. People often equate peace to the absence of war or strife, but I think biblically peace goes much deeper and further than that. The psalmist David hones in on peace with God, linking peace with godly behaviour, doing what is good and upright, and seeking blamelessness before him. Such things are not passive. They don't just happen without effort from us. Look carefully and there is something we are actively to do. Seek peace. Pursue peace. In other words, we're to wholeheartedly chase after peace, working hard, making every effort to find peace with God and with one another. And having first discovered such peace, to build greater peace by persistent effort. How do we find peace? By drawing closer and closer still to the God of peace, the Creator who works hard to break down enmity between us. By laying ourselves open to his inspection and assessment of any areas where peace is otherwise absent, and by displaying the evidence of peace among other people. None of this is easy, hence the call for us to seek and pursue. Let us pray. Gracious, loving God of eternal peace, please help us not just to be recipients of your comfort, but carriers and channels of true peace. Give us hearts to seek an ever closer relationship with you, to direct one another to you as the source of all true peace. Enable us, Lord, to work hard for the peace of the world, blessing others as we have been richly blessed by you. Amen.

is Premier Peace. I know what it is to be in need, and I know what it is to have plenty. I have learned the secret of being content in any and every situation, whether well-fed or hungry, whether living in plenty or in want. I can do all this through Him who gives me strength.

My name is Andy Scarcliffe, and I'd like to give you something to think about as you go through your day. Mort Meyerson, who ran Payrose Systems from 1992 to 1997, created a stir when he cancelled the company's annual Christmas party. The Christmas event, held for 13,000 employees, cost the company $360,000. Meyerson decided the money could be put to better use. He said, "We'll take $360,000, buy food and clothes and toys, and we'll get our employees to take those things personally and deliver them to the inner city to people who don't have anything." The first reaction to his decision was disappointment, followed by outrage, criticism. "How dare you cancel our precious party?" But as people began to get involved in the project, their perception changed. They began to realise that they were doing something different, doing something that would make a difference in others' lives, and many people experienced for the first time the thrill of giving. Meyerson talked about the effect this project had on his employees. He said it made them more human, it made them more effective as employees, it made them better family members. One employee said, "This has changed my life."

Isaiah chapter 54, verse 10. Though the mountains be shaken and the hills be removed, yet my unfailing love for you will not be shaken, nor my covenant of peace be removed, says the Lord, who has compassion on you.

Father God, we come to give you thanks for our carers, for those carers who give their time in looking after those in need, some professionally, others just because they love family and friends and try to make life as good as it can be. It's not an easy job, one that can never be switched off. There's lots of pressures, so we ask you to protect and sustain all those who care for others. We ask this in the loving, caring name of Jesus. Amen.

Blessed are you when people insult you, persecute you, and falsely say all kinds of evil against you because of me. Rejoice and be glad, because great is your reward in heaven. For in the same way they persecuted the prophets who were before you.

Are we ever really alone? In recent months, I've found it quite hard not being able to see friends and family whenever I want to. I've got a lot of friends who've struggled with living alone and with having to shield for health reasons. They've gone for months without having anyone set foot through the door. It's been a really lonely time for so many. Time after time in the Bible, God reminds us that He is always with us, that He never leaves us or forsakes us. And the way that other people interact with us helps to remind us of this, including through the use of technology. For many of my older friends from church, a physical newsletter, a telephone call while waving through the window, a service on the radio or television have all helped too. But at the end of the day, when you take away the video calls, the texts and emails and turn off the TV or the radio, when it's all stripped back and it's just us and God, are we aware of His presence with us? Well, I can visit those lovely friends in their homes now, and with one lady, I remarked how well she'd managed throughout lockdown. She smiled at me and said, "Well, Jane, you see, I'm never really lonely. I've had Jesus in my bubble all the way through this, and I just talk to Him throughout the day. It's like He's sitting in the chair over there across from me." Do you know that Jesus is in your bubble? Know that we're never really alone. I'm Jane Kitson, and I lead worship at my church in Gateshead.

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Does it ever feel like a chore? Immerse, the Reading Bible, invites you and your congregation to experience Scripture in a new, exciting and engaging way. 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
1: Samuel chapter 2 verse 3. Do not keep talking so proudly, or let your mouth speak such arrogance, for the Lord is a God who knows, and by him deeds are weighed.

If we were asked to describe ourselves, who would we say we are? Our identities are multifaceted, and yet Jesus called us his friends. Friendship suggests that we are part of an inner circle, and that's a special position. Jesus said, "I no longer call you servants, but friends." Jesus was a friend to tax collectors and sinners, but he also had special friends like Peter, James, John, and Mary Magdalene, who were witness to key events. They travelled with him and were his companions. Jesus and John were possibly best friends, and John was the only apostle who stayed with Jesus right to the end. As Jesus gave his life, John risked his life by staying at the foot of the cross when other apostles, who were called friends, had fled. Obviously, there are different kinds of friendship, but having a sharpened perception of who Jesus is as a friend will help us understand who we are and how we too are a friend. In his friendship to others, Jesus shows us how to be a good listener. Creative, genius, hospitable, and above everything, loving. Friendship for Jesus was a deeply loving encounter that is characterized by an openness, an acceptance, and an honesty. On the night Jesus was betrayed, he looked with amazing love into the eyes of Judas, knowing he would later betray him. He washed his feet. He allowed Judas the same dignity and loved him with the same love that he showed to others. To be a friend to others when they have hurt us, betrayed us, and disregarded us is a challenge that remains for us today. Jesus said we are his friends when we do as he asks and when we love one another. Evil is present in the world and we are exposed to its manipulation through invisible powers that work through materialism, media, politics and status, jealousy and other human feelings. But when we are in Christ, we have friends to help us to resist the devil because love protects, and friendship that is true and sacrificial will always seek the best outcome for others. I have heard it said that there are no friends in the workplace. Sometimes friendships are unequal. Jesus was a friend to sinners, but only called them his friends when their hearts changed. Doing helpful acts, being kind and patient, and offering a listening ear to those people we're positioned alongside makes us a friend like Jesus. We are loved and appointed as friends of Jesus to love others. And it's in loving God

I have told you these things so that in me you may have peace. In this world you will have trouble, but take heart. I have overcome the world.

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1: 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As a living sacrifice, we've just come to give you an incense of worship.

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And in his name we come to you, the name of the one who is also called Prince of Peace. And so we pray for peace between nations and within nations. We pray for peace amongst people. Amen.

2 Corinthians chapter 4, verses 17 and 18. For our light and momentary troubles are achieving for us an eternal glory that far outweighs them all. So we fix our eyes not on what is seen, but on what is unseen, since what is seen is temporary, but what is unseen is eternal.

I'm Mark Tanner, and I serve as the Bishop of Chester in the Church of England. Jesus said, "I am the bread of life. Whoever comes to me will never go hungry, and whoever believes in me will never be thirsty." I love that verse and so many other of the I am statements because right at the moment I'm meeting people left, right and centre who are deeply hungry, who are finding there's something inside them that just cannot be met by stuff in everyday life. They're coming through the doors of our churches, they're asking questions. It's like they smell bacon cooking and they know there's something there and they want to find it in Jesus. Jesus said, "I am the bread of life. Whoever comes to me will never go hungry." I'm praying that we get the opportunity today to explain who Jesus is, to offer the opportunity to meet him so that those who are hungry can engage with the bread that he gives, with the bread that he is. Here's a little prayer that I've written down in a book that we're using around the diocese to share our faith with those who come looking. Dear Jesus, I'm hungry and really want to come to you. Sorry for all the junk that I sometimes choose to consume. It really isn't very good for me. Please let me find you. Let me come to you and eat the fresh bread of your life. Amen.

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1: Peter 5, verse 7. Cast all your anxiety on him, because he cares for you.

My name is Shelley Spires and I'm a primary school teacher from County Armagh. I was recently reading the wonderful novel Charlotte's Web by E.B. White to the primary school class that I have the privilege of teaching this year. And towards the end of the book, two of the main characters, Wilbur and Charlotte, were having a conversation. In response to a question, Charlotte the spider tells Wilbur the pig, "You have been my friend, and that in itself is a tremendous thing." True friendship is one of life's great joys, but true friends are often hard to find, particularly in a screen-obsessed world in which someone may have 500 friends on social media, but in reality may never have had a face-to-face conversation with many of them. So what should a good friend do? Good friends should encourage and build each other up, instead of tearing each other down with words or actions. Good friends should celebrate their differences, as well as cherishing the similarities. A good friend should be trustworthy and should provide a listening ear. Good friends will give each other their most precious commodity, time. It's often said that the best way to have a good friend is to be one. In Ecclesiastes 4, verses 9 and 10, we read, "Two are better than one, because they have a good reward for their toil. For if they fall, one will lift up his fellow." Sadly, of course, we don't always get it right. Even in the greatest of human friendships, we are just that, human. Despite our best efforts, we don't always love as we should. We let each other down and we let other things steal our time and attention. To whom then can we turn when relationships break down and we feel broken, discouraged or alone? How can we find God's peace in these difficulties? The answer can be found in the words of the well-known hymn written by Banbridge-born Joseph Scriven in 1855, who had just heard of his mother's illness and had already experienced great tragedy in his life. He writes, "Have we trials and temptations? Is there trouble anywhere? We should never be discouraged. Take it to the Lord in prayer. Can we find a friend so faithful who will all our sorrows share? Jesus knows our every weakness. Take it to the Lord in prayer." Jesus is the friend who sticks closer than a brother. The one who laid down his life for his friends. The best friendships are those that have Jesus at the centre. He is the one who will never let us down. He is the one who can bring peace to your troubled relationships and your anxious heart today.

Acts chapter 10, verses 34 to 35. Then Peter began to speak. I now realize how true it is that God does not show favoritism, but accepts from every nation the one who fears him and does what is right.

Proverbs 10 verse 9 says, "Whoever walks in integrity walks securely, but whoever takes crooked paths will be found out." And the Message version puts it, "Honesty lives confident and carefree, but shifty is sure to be exposed." And Father God, in these days where there is a deep need and a longing for integrity in our government and in those who are in public offices, we pray that you would raise up people who are willing to walk the sometimes difficult road of honesty and integrity, no matter what the cost is to them. Lord, would you support them? Would you provide people for them to be accountable to, people to encourage them? Would you keep them strong and raise them up as role models for what leadership should look like? And so, Lord, we thank you for all those who are willing to step up and lead our country. And we pray your blessing over them, and may they lead righteously and justly, full of your love. Amen.

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1: As for everyone who comes to me and hears my words and puts them into practice, I will show you what they are like. They are like a man building a house, who dug down deep and laid the foundation on rock. When the flood came, the torrent struck that house, but could not shake it, because it was well built. But the one who hears my words and does not put them into practice is like a man who built a house on the ground without a foundation. The moment the torrent struck that house, it collapsed, and its destruction was complete.

Hi, my name is Peter Burns. I'm a Baptist minister in North Somerset. I don't know whether you agree, but sometimes I find the Bible asks some really difficult things of us. For instance, in Romans 12, verses 17 and 18, we read this: "Do not repay anyone evil for evil. Be careful to do what is right in the eyes of everyone. If it is possible, as far as it depends on you, live at peace with everyone." Now, of course, I agree with the principle to not repay evil with evil. Jesus spoke very clearly about the need not to seek vengeance and to love our enemies. But that pacifism can still lack the challenge that comes next. Paul, the writer of Romans, asks us to do something reaching much further than simple non-retaliation. Even if we're hurt or attacked with evil, he says, we are then to make every effort to live at peace with everyone, and that includes our attackers. We're called to go out of our way to demonstrate acts of peace, a heart of reconciliation, and yes, even love. For this, we need to ask for God's help as we pray. Lord God, thank you for the most incredible example of living at peace with everyone that we see in your Son Jesus. During his time on earth, he resisted violence, choosing instead to reach out with love and even praying that you forgive those who nailed him to the cross. In his name, we ask for an ability not only to resist evil, but to counter evil acts with supernatural love and positive acts of peace. Help us to make every effort to live in ways that mimic Jesus, reveal his love, copy his actions. Help us to turn away from acts of evil and instead always to embrace the peacemaking relationship you choose to give us. Please enable us to know and show the reality of your peace with all people. We ask this in Jesus' name. Amen.

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1: Now we ask you, brothers and sisters, to acknowledge those who work hard among you, who care for you in the Lord, and who admonish you. Hold them in the highest regard and love because of their work. Live in peace with each other. And we urge you, brothers and sisters, warn those who are idle and disruptive. Encourage the disheartened. Help the weak. Be patient with everyone. Make sure that nobody pays back wrong for wrong, but always strive to do what is good for each other and for everyone else.

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Stay with me once again.

I'm Andy Scarcliffe, and I'd like to give you something to think about as you go through your day. Robert Robinson lived in the 18th century. He used to run with a street gang in London. They planned to heckle the evangelist George Whitefield as he was preaching, but instead his sermon struck a responsive chord in Robert, and he surrendered his life to Christ. Robinson became a Baptist minister and wrote the hymn, "Come Thou Fount of Every Blessing." He reached a point many years later when his own sermons no longer made sense to him, and he became tormented with doubt. Like the prodigal son, he wandered far from God. One day he was travelling by stagecoach and sitting beside a young woman engrossed in her book. The stagecoach passed a church, and out of an open window could be heard the hymn that Robinson had penned years before. They heard the words, "Prone to wander, Lord, I feel it, prone to leave the God I love." The young woman looked at Robinson, not knowing who he was, and said, "Isn't that a beautiful hymn?" Bursting into tears, Robinson said, "Madam, I am the poor unhappy man who wrote that hymn many years ago, and I would give 1,000 worlds, if I had them, to enjoy the feelings I had then." "But don't you see," the woman said, "the way back is written right there in the 3rd line of your poem. Streams of mercy never ceasing. Those streams are flowing even here tonight." The story goes that Robinson returned to his faith that night. Like the prodigal, he was embraced in the arms of his father. There are times when we wander, times when we wander so far from God that we think we could never find our way back. We lose perspective, we rewrite our history, we look cynically upon our past walk with God. But like Robinson, like the prodigal, it only requires that we come to our senses and head back home. Is that you today? Come home. Father, you are waiting at the end of the road for your prodigal daughter, your prodigal son, to return home. Here we are, Lord. We want to come home. Amen.

Romans chapter 12, verses 15 and 16. Rejoice with those who rejoice. Mourn with those who mourn. Live in harmony with one another. Do not be proud, but be willing to associate with people of low position. Do not be conceited.

Hello, my name is Michael Slade, and I'm a retired vicar living in Northumberland. Jeremiah chapter 6, verse 16. This is what the Lord says. Stand at the crossroads and look. Ask for the ancient paths. Ask where the good way is, and walk in it, and you will find rest for your souls. Heavenly Father, we pray that we will heed your call to stand and look, to stand at a place where there are choices of different directions, and that we shall seek your guidance about which way is best for us. And having discerned your will, we shall in obedience walk that ancient path of goodness, and in doing so find that blessing of rest for our soul deep within us. Bless and guide all those who are seeking. Turn those who don't know the good way back to you, and help the lost to find your way of goodness and rest. For we ask these things in the name of Jesus Christ our Lord. Amen.

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Psalm 86, verses 11 to 16. Teach me your way, Lord, that I may rely on your faithfulness. Give me an undivided heart, that I may fear your name. I will praise you, Lord my God, with all my heart. I will glorify your name forever, for great is your love towards me. You have delivered me from the depths, from the realm of the dead. Arrogant foes are attacking me, O God. Ruthless people are trying to kill me. They have no regard for you. But you, Lord, are a compassionate and gracious God, slow to anger, abounding in love and faithfulness. Turn to me and have mercy on me. Show your strength on behalf of your servant. Save me, because I serve you, just as my mother did.

I'm Chris Hudson. When thinking about peace, I remember how when my son was small, we would often go out exploring the natural world together. At one point, we were sitting by a stream when he turned and said, "I like it here. It's peaceful." He said much the same when visiting a medieval cathedral as we sat by one of its ancient pillars. There was a stillness to both places, not an empty silence, but a rich sense of calm where everything was as it should be. It felt restorative, it felt good. You probably know somewhere like that near you, a place indoors or out where you can just sit and be still for a while. But when did you last go there? Sometimes we can forget to regularly make space for God, to make a practice of going somewhere peaceful, to be quiet and simply listen. Here's a prayer about that. Father God, long ago you spoke to the prophet Jeremiah, not with the terrifying rumble of a powerful earthquake or the howl of a strong wind, but with a gentle whisper. Today, this week, remind me to find a peaceful place where I can seek you out, to make space to hear your gentle whisper of truth. Help me to be still and to listen. In Jesus' name. Amen.

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1: Philippians chapter 3, verses 10 to 12. I want to know Christ. Yes, to know the power of his resurrection and participation in his sufferings, becoming like him in his death, and so somehow attaining to the resurrection from the dead. Not that I have already obtained all this, or have already arrived at my goal, but I press on to take hold of that which Christ Jesus took hold of me.

Aren't feet strange? Sometimes I look down at mine and my toes look like tiny pink sausages that have just become frayed a little bit from the end of my foot. It makes me have a smile at God's sense of humour in giving us things like toes and toenails. Feet get tired after a day at work. Feet get dirty. And feet get smelly. Even the best pedicure in the world won't make mine look particularly pretty. But feet are mentioned over 200 times in the Bible. And many of these references actually speak about giving our feet care and respect, washing them and putting oil on them. Jesus washed his disciples' feet, and he was showing us by example that we can't pick and choose which parts of other people to love or who and how to serve. We need to love the whole person, including the equivalent of dusty and dirty feet. Also, in the Bible, falling at someone's feet was a sign of worship and great honour, just as when the feet of Jesus were anointed. It's different to just falling to our knees or even just falling to the ground. When we kneel at someone's feet, we are then in a position to look up at them. We've humbled ourselves and we've stopped whatever it is that we were doing before. Perhaps we need just to stop and sit at the feet of Jesus today. I'm Jane Kitson and I lead worship at my church in Gateshead.

Isaiah chapter 40, verse 31. But those who hope in the Lord will renew their strength. They will soar on wings like eagles. They will run and not grow weary. They will walk and not be faint.

Holy God, your Son Jesus Christ came among us to show us the way of compassion. Help us by your Spirit to follow his example, to serve the needs of all your children, and so witness together as Christians to your ways of love and mercy. We pray in Jesus' name. Amen.

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This is what the Lord says. Stand at the crossroads and look. Ask for the ancient paths. Ask where the good way is, and walk in it, and you will find rest for your souls.

We rarely know what others are carrying. Our colleagues at work seem perfectly fine. The neighbour who smiles politely, the person serving you today at the counter. But they may be carrying more than you realise. That is why kindness matters, because it reaches what we cannot see. I was told about an elderly woman who received groceries left at her door. Inside was a simple note: "You are not forgotten." She said later it wasn't the food she remembered, it was the message: "You matter." That is what kindness does. It restores dignity. Jesus lived like this. He noticed the overlooked. He stopped for the forgotten. He saw people others missed. So today, a small act may mean more than you think. A message, a call, a moment of attention. And if you are the one feeling forgotten, hear this: you are seen, you are known, and you are deeply loved.

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1: Ephesians chapter 3, verses 14 to 21. For this reason I kneel before the Father, from whom every family in heaven and on earth derives its name. I pray that out of his glorious riches he may strengthen you with power through his Spirit in your inner being, so that Christ may dwell in your hearts through faith. And I pray that you, being rooted and established in love, may have power, together with all the Lord's holy people, to grasp how wide and long and high and deep is the love of Christ, and to know this love that surpasses knowledge, that you may be filled to the measure of all the fullness of God. Now to him who is able to do immeasurably more than all we ask or imagine, according to his power that is at work within us, to him be glory in the church and in Christ Jesus throughout all generations, for ever and ever. Amen.

My name's Mark Tanner. I'm the Bishop of Chester in the northwest of England. Jesus said, "I am the light of the world. Whoever follows me will never walk in darkness, but will have the light of life." It can seem like there's so much darkness around us in the world. It can seem like that for those of us who follow Jesus for a long time, but particularly when we find ourselves without hope spiritually, maybe emotionally, maybe intellectually as well. We're like the child who cries in the darkness because there's been a power cut and they wake and suddenly, for the first time in their life, they can't see anything at all. I remember when my daughter did that. She was very tiny and woke for a call of nature in the middle of the night and shouted, "Dad!" I woke and had a torch and was there in a moment, and the relief was completely evident on her face. Jesus said, "I am the light of the world." So many people are searching in this day. Let's pray for the opportunity to share his light with them. Here's a prayer that I wrote for them to use and for us to use in a little booklet we're using around the Diocese of Chester at the moment to meet people and explain the hope that we have in the Lord Jesus Christ. Dear Jesus, I realise I'm a bit in the dark and want to follow you and see. To be honest, I'm a bit scared about what I might see, but I'm tired of stumbling around alone in the darkness. Please shine your light, help me to trust you, and help me to deal well with all the stuff in front of me. Amen.

For God so loved the world that he gave his one and only Son, that whoever believes in him shall not perish, but have eternal life. For God did not send his Son into the world to condemn the world, but to save the world through him. Whoever believes in him is not condemned, but whoever does not believe stands condemned already, because they have not believed in the name of God's one and only Son.

Father God, we pray for those who seek to make a difference in the search for world peace. We pray for diplomats and politicians, for community leaders and officials of the United Nations and its agencies, for all who, through love and hospitality, work at ways of turning enemies into friends. Through Jesus Christ, our Lord. Amen.

2 Corinthians chapter 1, verses 3 and 4. Praise be to the God and Father of our Lord Jesus Christ, the Father of compassion and the God of all comfort, who comforts us in all our troubles, so that we can comfort those in any trouble with the comfort we ourselves have received from God.

My name is Shelley Spires and I'm a primary school teacher from County Armagh. We don't have to look too far to see that this world is not a peaceful place. Every day we only have to turn on our TVs or look at the newspaper in print or online to see another war, difficulty, problem, disaster or confusing decision. I'm sure, like me, you often feel like despairing. You may have even asked yourself, where will this all end? How do we find God's peace when it seems like the world is in turmoil? The good news is that we are not in control, but there's one who is. The Lord is sovereign over all things. In Psalm 46, verses 6 and 7, we read, "Nations are in uproar, kingdoms fall. He lifts his voice, the earth melts. The Lord Almighty is with us. The God of Jacob is our fortress." Even though the nations rage, God is on the throne and the ending is written. One day, Jesus will return and make all things new. All war, strife and suffering will cease. Those who have trusted in him for salvation will be with him forever in heaven. The future is secure. As a child, I remember being terrified the first time I watched a particular film. It wouldn't be very scary at all by today's standards, but there was lots of hiding behind a cushion, and I spent quite a lot of the time with my eyes closed. The second time I watched the film, however, there was no need for that. Why? Because I knew how it ended. I knew that it all worked out in the end. I knew that the hero won. Yes, there were uncomfortable and tense moments, but the fear was gone because the ending was never in doubt. We long for peace in our world, but even when it comes, earthly peace is fragile peace. Growing up in Northern Ireland, I've always been incredibly aware of that. But Jesus brings a peace unlike the peace the world gives. It's not a fragile peace. It's a peace that will last. So no matter what you see on the news today or tomorrow, yes, we lament the pain and suffering in our world. Yes, we pray for peace to reign. But we do not need to fear. God is sovereign. The ending is written. Jesus wins. May you know his peace today and always.

0: is Premier Peace.
1: Peter 5, verse 7. Cast all your anxiety on him, because he cares for you.

I'm Wilf Goyne, a retired priest living between York and Harrogate, helping out at the Usbands. There are so many words in our services, and indeed in our prayers, they're wordy, though there is so much we need to pray about. But I've been thinking about Elijah. There was a mighty wind that tore apart the mountains, but the Lord was not in the wind. After the wind there was an earthquake, but the Lord was not in the earthquake. And after the earthquake, a fire, but the Lord was not in the fire. And after the fire, there was the sound of sheer silence, sometimes translated as a still, small voice. Could I suggest that whatever else you do today, try and find a few moments to listen for that still, small voice. Perhaps having prayed beforehand, speak, Lord, for your servant is listening.

Proverbs chapter 3 verses 5 to 6. Trust in the Lord with all your heart, and lean not on your own understanding. In all your ways submit to him, and he will make your path straight.

Hello, I'm Canon John Twistleton from Haywards Heath in West Sussex, with an invitation to pray with me from a favourite scripture. And my choice today is Isaiah 26 verse 3 in the New King James Version. You will keep him in perfect peace whose mind is stayed on you, because he trusts in you. O God our Father, we thank you that through your Son Jesus, who reconciles all who believe and trust in him, we have access to a peace that passes human understanding. At this hour, we rest tired minds upon your eternal changelessness. Our minds are stayed on you, Lord Jesus, seeking your refreshment as we take time to come before you with an unruly world upon our hearts. Your perfect peace belongs to all who trust in you. Forgive our distrust and unbelief. We confess this to you, and anoint us afresh with your Holy Spirit. Lord, as we take you at your word in Isaiah 26 verse 3, we claim a flow of perfect peace through our minds and bodies right down to the toes of our feet. Beyond that, we ask the Holy Spirit feet. Beyond that, we ask the Holy Spirit to flow at our prayer across the world to settle its troubled places with peace beyond understanding. You will keep him in perfect peace whose mind is stayed on you, because he trusts in you. May the peace of God, which passes human understanding, keep our hearts and minds in the knowledge and love of God and of his Son, Jesus Christ our Lord. Amen.

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1: And he said, "The Son of Man must suffer many things and be rejected by the elders, the chief priests and the teachers of the law, and he must be killed, and on the third day be raised to life." Then he said to them all, "Whoever wants to be my disciple must deny themselves and take up their cross daily and follow me. For whoever wants to save their life will lose it, but whoever loses their life for me will save it. What good is it for someone to gain the whole world and yet lose or forfeit their very self? Whoever is ashamed of me and my words, the Son of Man will be ashamed of them when he comes in his glory and in the glory of the Father and of the holy angels. Truly I tell you, some who are standing here will not taste death before they see the kingdom of God."

My name is Andy Scarcliffe. I'd like to lead our thoughts today about finding peace in life's disasters. Do you remember the film The Perfect Storm with Mark Wahlberg and George Clooney? The term perfect storm refers to an accumulation of adverse weather conditions, each of which would be manageable, but when they all happen together, they are overwhelming. That can happen in our lives. We have a run of disasters and we don't know where to turn. Acts chapter 27 tells the story of Paul on his final journey by ship to Rome. A hurricane hit the ship and lasted for 14 days. There was no sun in the day, no stars at night, and seemingly no hope of the storm letting up. They feared the ship would break apart. They feared shipwreck. They feared the loss of the 276 passengers. In the midst of this fierce storm, an angel stood beside Paul and assured him of God's protection. In the end, the ship was wrecked, but everyone was saved. The perfect storm was powerless against the protection of God. Paul reached Rome and continued to testify to the saving power of Christ. Have you experienced the perfect storm? Blow after blow knocking you down, and you feel like you can't take any more. Problems with family, money worries, health worries. A perfect storm. Like Paul, you still have work to do. You are surrounded by angels and archangels, a great cloud of witnesses cheering you on. Let's reach out to our Heavenly Father for His help in the storm. Father, we need your peace. You know the sleepless nights. You know our frantic attempts to manage the circumstances of our lives that happen one after the other, until we feel we can take no more. You know our perfect storm. But we see Jesus walking on the waves to us, reaching out his hand, lifting us, carrying us, assuring us that he will see us through. He will be with us all the way to the end. We trust him. Amen.

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1: Thessalonians chapter 5, verses 16 to 24. Rejoice always. Pray continually. Give thanks in all circumstances, for this is God's will for you in Christ Jesus. Do not quench the Spirit. Do not treat prophecies with contempt, but test them all. Hold on to what is good. Reject every kind of evil. May God Himself, the God of peace, sanctify you through and through. May your whole spirit, soul, and body be kept blameless at the coming of our Lord Jesus Christ. The one who calls you is faithful, and He will do it.

Summer 22 was a hot one, wasn't it? Nights when it was difficult to sleep and days when it was so warm that it was a monumental effort to do anything other than sit in the shade. I was so incredibly grateful for those insulated drinks bottles which keep liquid really cold for up to 24 hours. I didn't go anywhere without one because I was just so thirsty all of the time. Jesus got thirsty too. And in John's Gospel, we read about the time he asked an unknown woman for a drink from a well. She was there in the middle of the day in the blistering heat, probably because other people had turned their backs on her in judgment of her lifestyle. In a conversation full of kindness, compassion, and grace, Jesus brings hope and forgiveness into her life and tells her that, in fact, he is the living water. He is what our inner selves desperately need. He is the one who nourishes us and brings life to our souls. Are we thirsting after Jesus today? Are we nourishing ourselves by drinking living water? Or are we making do with other things that might seem to quench our thirst for a while, but actually aren't doing us any real good at all? Just as our bodies can't survive without water, so our inner selves need the presence of Christ to truly come alive. Let's choose to drink deeply today from the source of all life. My name's Jane Kitson and I lead worship at my church in Gateshead.

Romans chapter 5, verses 1 to 5. Therefore, since we have been justified through faith, we have peace with God through our Lord Jesus Christ, through whom we have gained access by faith into this grace in which we now stand. And we boast in the hope of the glory of God. Not only so, but we also glory in our sufferings, because we know that suffering produces perseverance, perseverance character, and character hope. And hope does not put us to shame, because God's love has been poured out into our hearts through the Holy Spirit, who has been given to us.

My name is Anne Deliser and I lead a ministry called Local House of Prayer, a ministry coming out of a small retreat centre in Wales called Faldobrennan. I often reflect on how thankful I am as I read the histories of revival and the things that God has done in the past, and yet I'm so hungry for the immeasurably more in this new season. And with that in mind, what an honour it is to pray with you today. So, Father, as we think of the extraordinary moves of God that have come out of our nations over the years, we thank God for what you have done in the past. And yet we take this opportunity to use just some of the words from a song, We Seek Your Kingdom. And we say, Lord, would you forgive us as we humble ourselves when we have not engaged and we have failed to inscribe your heart on history's page? Make us again what we were meant to be. Transform, revive, and heal society. So as we give thanks for what you've done before, as we ask with repentant hearts of times when we have not played our part as we should have done, let us join together and pray as Habakkuk prayed in Habakkuk 3:2. We've heard the stories of what you have done in the past. Lord, will you do it again in our day? And would we take our place as we seek to make ourselves available? Would you scribe, Heavenly Father, your heart on history's page and use us for such a time as this? In Jesus' name, Amen.

Psalm 89, verses 1 and 2. I will sing of the Lord's great love forever. With my mouth I will make your faithfulness known through all generations. I will declare that your love stands firm forever, that you have established your faithfulness in heaven itself.

I'm Chris Hudson. When thinking about peace, I remember how when my son was small, we would often go out exploring the natural world together. At one point, we were sitting by a stream when he turned and said, "I like it here. It's peaceful." He said much the same when visiting a medieval cathedral as we sat by one of its ancient pillars. There was a stillness to both places, not an empty silence, but a rich sense of calm, where everything was as it should be. It felt restorative, it felt good. You probably know somewhere like that near you, a place indoors or out where you can just sit and be still for a while. But when did you last go there? Sometimes we can forget to regularly make space for God, to make a practice of going somewhere peaceful, to be quiet and simply listen. Here's a prayer about that. Father God, long ago you spoke to the prophet Jeremiah, not with the terrifying rumble of a powerful earthquake or the howl of a strong wind, but with a gentle whisper. Today, this week, remind me to find a peaceful place where I can seek you out, to make space to hear your gentle whisper of truth. Help me to be still and to listen. In Jesus' name. Amen.

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1: Philippians chapter 2, verses 1 to 5. Therefore, if you have any encouragement from being united with Christ, if any comfort from his love, if any common sharing in the Spirit, if any tenderness and compassion, then make my joy complete by being like-minded, having the same love, being one in spirit and one of mind. Do nothing out of selfish ambition or vain conceit. Rather, in humility value others above yourselves, not looking to your own interests, but each of you to the interests of the others. In your relationships with one another, have the same mindset as Christ Jesus.

me here tonight. I just can't sleep.